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1: 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The peace that I get when I think about God.

Have you heard that the first AI actress secured a role in a movie? You're on Hope 107.9, I'm Misty Jordan. Her name is Tilly Norwood, and she has been promoting her film.

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Perfectly. You're on Hope 107.9 and Misty Jordan. You know, it can often feel like there is just no escape from whatever we're dealing with. But I promise you, if you cling to God, He's got you. He's got this. He will get you through it. Just hold on. 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
8: Grab a light jacket and head out for that evening walk. Clear skies, overnight lows of 50 to 55. Looking ahead to tomorrow, fantastic sunny skies, highs back up towards 80 in the Willamette Valley Weather Center. I'm Robert Pratt.

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1: If your coffee needs coffee today, know you're in good company. Friend, my name is Kylie, and whatever your day looks like today, remember Jesus meets you with fresh mercy and real hope right here, right now. So take a breath and know you've got this.

You know how when you have a prayer, you want it answered, you kind of envision exactly the way that you would like to have it answered? I'm not the only one. Don't pretend I am. This is Hope 1079. My name's Misty. Is it possible? So often we are missing what God is doing because we're mourning how we thought he was going to do it, how we thought it should be done, how we thought it was going to look, how we thought it was going to play out. And here he is doing all this cool stuff. It just looks different than we thought it would, and we're not paying a bit of attention. We're over here going, but it didn't play out like this, Lord. And he's going, no, it's playing out like this because this is way better for you. I have good for you. I have amazing plans for you. Like, pay attention to what I'm doing over here. And maybe you're in that spot right now where you feel like a prayer is just not being answered.

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6: It's a clear and calm evening across Albany, Salem to Eugene, and we have overnight lows in the mid-50s. Highs tomorrow are sunny, 75 to 80, and on the beach it's calm winds. Partly sunny skies, highs close to 70. In the Willamette Valley Weather Center, I'm Robert Pratt.

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1: Are you tired of being the manager of everything? 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
6: It's a clear and calm evening across Albany, Salem to Eugene, and we have overnight lows in the mid-50s. Highs tomorrow are sunny, 75 to 80, and on the beach it's calm winds. Partly sunny skies, highs close to 70. In the Willamette Valley Weather Center, I'm Robert Pratt.

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11: Grab a light jacket and head out for that evening walk. Clear skies, overnight lows of 50 to 55. Looking ahead to tomorrow, fantastic sunny skies, highs back up towards 80 in the Willamette Valley Weather Center. I'm Robert Pratt.

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You breathing? Guess what? That's great news. Hey, I'm Misty. That means that there is nothing you have faced at any point in your life that God lost the battle. You being here is proof of that. And since he never changes, that also means there's no battle you'll face that he'll ever lose.

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1: 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It just reminds me that He's there for me, and He will get me through it. On the nights.

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4: It's a clear and calm evening across Albany, Salem to Eugene, and we have overnight lows in the mid-50s. Highs tomorrow are sunny, 75 to 80, and on the beach it's calm winds, partly sunny skies, highs close to 70 in the Willamette Valley Weather Center. I'm Robert Pratt.

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5: The Bible keeps pushing us toward these pursuits that are toward service, that have eternal impact, not toward our self-centeredness and not toward just making an impression in this world, which, you know, is like a vapor.
6: That's Pastor Gary Thomas sharing biblical wisdom for living a fulfilling life. And he's back with us today on Focus on the Family with Jim Daly. Thanks for joining us. I'm John Fuller.
4: And I've been so challenged by what Gary has shared so far, because these lies that he's talking about are things all of us have struggled with. Yesterday, we talked about several of the lies in Gary's book, including the lie that you need to be comfortable. So get the Focus on the Family app to listen to that full episode. And we're here to help you not just survive, but to thrive in Christ. I love that tagline. It's on purpose. We are going to be covering some of the barriers that might be in your way to the abundant life that Christ provides. So stick with us. This is going to be good content.
6: Yeah, Gary is an excellent writer and communicator. He's got a number of books on topics related to marriage and spiritual growth. He's currently on the pastoral teaching team up the road a bit in Highlands Ranch, Colorado at Cherry Hills Community Church. Now, today we're going to be discussing his book, The Life You Were Reborn to Live, and we've got details on our website.
4: Gary, welcome back. It's so good to have you. And man, we covered some things yesterday that were really tender. And we're all kind of shackled by things in this life. You know, I'm so grateful that Paul said, I see through the glass dimly, right? But especially in this area of adversity, and I think in the West, particularly here in the U.S., man, we see ourselves as blessed when we're on top of it all. Yet the scripture, that great scripture that says he's close to the brokenhearted and saves those crushed in spirit, almost like a prerequisite that the Holy Spirit is seeking. Because it's humility. That's what that is. When you're crushed in spirit, you're humble. You're not thinking you're the best. But as a competitor, as a guy that enjoyed winning when I played football and, you know, just being on top of it, I struggle with this one. This is one where, you know, I'm asking myself, that self-centered salvation, that's not the Spirit of God, is it?
5: It's I don't know who said it, because I heard many people say it, but it's true. Before God can use you, he must break you.
4: Yeah.
5: Now I've heard major pastors say that. Mm. I've heard that. And it gets back to my mentor, J.I. Packer, had this thing I love, because he challenges self-centered salvation and our addiction to comfort with this. He says, it's a mistake to imagine that the good for which God works is our unbroken ease and comfort. I thought that. God's goal is rather our sanctification and Christlikeness, the true holiness that is the highway to happiness. And so before God can use us, he often has to break us. I tell in the book the story of I came down with keratoconus. It's a degenerative eye disease where you have a misshapen cornea. And when I was first diagnosed, there really wasn't any way that they could treat it except for replacing the cornea. It didn't freak me out so much, because when he saw how bad my eyesight is, it's like 2400, which 2500 is the worst. So
4: you're right there on the edge for an award.
5: But he said, well, it could be a brain tumor, it could be this or that. And then they came back, it's keratoconus, and they gave me pamphlets. Well, here's a support group for it. I said, I don't need a support group. I thought you told me I might have a brain tumor. I can live with one eye. And I kind of do. My brain doesn't use my other eye. But because I've lived with this, and it's just the main problem, you know, John, you're active. When I'm riding a bike, it's a real pain because it's my left eye. I can't see. Well, Well, you shoot with one eye, right? You can get those animals down with one eye.
6: I have a balance issue, so I'm totally tracking with you.
5: Yeah, and so it's hard for me on the bike. It scares my wife, but I still love to ride. But when my daughter in her early 30s came down with that, immediately we were on it. You got to get checked out. And yeah, she was diagnosed with it, and they're able to treat it.
4: So she was ahead of the curve because of you.
5: Because I had keratoconus, she's never going to have to live with it.
4: Wow.
5: And if you're to ask me as a dad, do you want to live with this so that your daughter doesn't? I mean, what dad would say? Yeah, absolutely. That's it. That's exactly how Paul says ministry works. Yeah. Addicts that now help other addicts, people with broken marriages that now help other people with broken marriages. We were talking about Bo Mitchell, who's been on here before. They've had issues. You think of Chuck Colson, what he went through, how God used what people thought was either something done to them or their greatest failure. It can be both. Became a platform for incredible ministry for the rest of
4: their life.
5: They both
4: went to prison.
5: Yeah.
4: For those that don't know.
5: And if you're addicted to comfort, prison isn't in your plans.
4: Right.
5: But how much God has used that to bless others.
4: Hey, Gary, I want to take a small break in our discussion, because some people listening and watching might be going, man, they're just laying on the guilt right now. Oh. I mean, who can live that way? Does God really dislike us if we want to have an air conditioner and a washer and dryer and a refrigerator that keeps our food cold? So just clarify that for the critic who's going, we're not going back to the caveman days.
5: We don't have to look for crosses. Life in this fallen world will bring them to us. The whole idea, though, is the attitude, because my whole passion for this book is, will you love Jesus more when you go through this? Because you're going to go through it. And I don't want the lie that somehow God is unhappy with you because you're facing it, or that you should be angry with God. I share in the book a story for me. I've run distance running my entire life, from the time I was a teenager in high school. And yet I've had these knee issues that now have become more serious, where I don't know if I'll ever be able to run another one again. My orthopedic surgeon who worked on my knee said, you probably shouldn't, you're going to cause more problems. But going through this, realizing I need adversity, I came out of it with this. Instead of being bitter, God, I can't believe you'd take this away. I need it for my health, for my emotional health, for my relational health, my mental health, my spiritual health. I realize what I need most is to be close to God, not to run. And if I let the inability to run become a point of contention between me and God, I'm still not going to be able to run, but I lose what I value most and what I need most, what I depend upon most. And so adversity is going to come. Discomfort is going to come. Don't seek it out. We're not talking about being a masochist. I think that's a mental illness. That's not spiritual health. But if you accept that we're all an unfinished product.
4: Make an idol of it.
5: We're an unfinished product. There's a lot that God has to refine. And maybe there's a lot that God wants to do in your life. Maybe God wants to use you in ways you can't even imagine. But he's got to burn off a few things before he can put you in the game.
4: Yeah, Gary, when you said that about your knees, the one thing, I'm recovering from my second rotator cuff. That's why I'm not really moving my right arm very well here. But when you said that, you know, that God somehow took that ability from you, I want to, just for a second, let's explore that, because people, you know, God could also say to you, well, you put 50 years of running on those knees that weren't meant to do that. And, just have a little fun with that. But there are people with serious illnesses.
5: Oh,
4: and
5: yes.
4: Some will have anger toward God, because if God loved me, he wouldn't do this.
5: Right.
4: Is God really the puppeteer, or is it partially the fact that we wear our bodies out? We may not eat right, we may not exercise right, we may not eat, we're eating too much processed food, all those things.
5: Yeah.
4: So I want to be a little careful there that everything's attached to God's puppeteering and, you're running a little too much, Gary. You're not spending enough time with me. So I'm going to give you knee arthritis so you can sit and talk with me. I don't think it's that way, but I don't know. You're the pastor. Yeah.
5: Well, there are many causes. That's why I hate to answer that question with a direct yes or no. There are consequences. If you drink your liver into failure, that's a consequence.
4: Right.
5: But we've all known people who get lung cancer who have never smoked.
4: Yeah.
5: So I think some of those are unanswerable questions. I don't present myself as the Bible answer man, as a pastor. I'm trying to help people process it, that we have to surrender. Because even if God didn't cause it, and I'm not saying he does, they're saying, well, God could heal it. He's healed this person and that person. Mm-hmm. He hasn't healed me.
4: Yeah.
5: And when I look historically at how awful life was for the saints that preceded us, you know, giants of the faith, Charles Spurgeon, who lived with depression for his entire career. The Apostle Paul, who lived with a thorn in his flesh. Now, some people would say that wasn't physical, but he lived with something in his life that was at least uncomfortable. He said, God, please take it away. And God said, no, I'm not going to do that. God used Paul literally to perform miracles for others, but he didn't give Paul the miracle to release that discomfort. And so,
4: great reminder.
5: I just come to the point that my attitude is to surrender. If people want to get into a great classic on this, Thomas Brooks, Mute Christian Under the Smarting Rod, is one of the great Christian classics on how we will learn most when we're quiet in our suffering and try to learn the lessons instead of just chitter-chattering. God, you got to
4: What a title. This.
5: Yeah, well,
4: I mean,
5: a friend of mine who I'm sure I've mentioned him on these podcasts before, he so inspires me. He was a weightlifter. He got MS when he was first diagnosed. I mean, athleticism was his identity. And he kept saying, God, heal me, heal me, heal me, heal me, heal me. He said, I prayed all day, heal me, heal me, heal me, heal me. Until God finally stopped him and said, Daryl, I'm going to heal you, but I'm going to use MS to heal something you're not aware of, and that's your pride.
4: Wow.
5: 30 years later.

0: every discomfort on the earth. He's telling them, hey guys, just hang on for a little bit. Here's what's coming.
1: Yeah.
0: If we could see that, we wouldn't complain about a hot or cold shower. And I'm not diminishing the pain of going through real physical travails. I've got some of my closest friends, real physical travail right now. But I still think what Paul says, it pales in comparison. If we could see the glory that's ahead of us, our complaints would cease. Yeah. And so we would serve and surrender.
1: Mm-hmm. You write also in the book about, and these are your words, but rejecting earthly splendor. And, you know, we're in that orbit right here, so we'll talk about that. But it's in the context of something else you said, which is to, you reject earthly splendor to live a rich toward God life.
0: Yes.
1: Put that together for us.
0: The world is telling us what will make you happy. And God says there's something entirely different that will make you happy. And we have to completely reject being conformed to this world, that I will be happier if I look younger than I am, if I'm wealthier than I am, if I'm well known more than I am. When scripture would say, actually, you'll be happier if you become a wiser person, if you become a selfless servant, if you focus on eternity over acclaim. What matters for us in eternity is what one person thinks of us, not what a crowd thinks of us. If you're trying to please the crowd, you're always going to be susceptible to compromising your faith. But if you live a rich toward God life, there's an audience of one that you want to please. Mm. I think the best example of that is in the book of Acts. Months before the Apostle Paul died, he's brought in front of Agrippa II and Bernice.
1: I love this scene.
0: Agrippa II was on the cusp of decades of influence and opulence and wealth and success. He cozied up to the Roman powers and was just so well. Living a very immoral life. Bernice was not his wife. She was his sister, but they lived like husband and wife. There were lots of rumors, but people were afraid to say anything because you could lose your head if you said anything. So Paul's brought in months before he dies, pulled out of a prison, scrawny. His back looks like a monstrosity of scars. I'm sure he's smelly. The Pharisees are saying of Paul, he's not fit to live. And you look at that and you'd say, Agrippa wins and Paul loses. He's got all the power, all the comfort, all the wealth, all the acclaim. Paul has nothing and he's soon going to die. 2,000 years later, I don't think there's a day in the world where Paul isn't studied, quoted, preached on.
1: Yeah. Think of that.
0: Not a day. I think you could say an hour. Everywhere. Somebody's studying, reading his words. If I say in a church, Paul said, everybody knows who I'm talking about. If I go to anybody and say, well, Agrippa II said, they're like, who? What? You look at that scene and it looked like Agrippa won. He didn't. Paul won. So it's the rich toward God life is looking at who wins, not by the world's current definition. When Jesus said, such it will be of everyone who does not live a life that is rich toward God. And he was talking about a person who said, I'm going to build bigger barns and eat, drink, and be merry, for tomorrow we may die. And then he loses it the next night.
1: Yeah.
2: Wow, what a reminder, Gary. And Gary Thomas is our guest today on Focus on the Family with Jim Daly. He's sharing some pretty convicting thoughts about the lies that hurt our relationship with God. And to discover even more of his insights about spiritual living, look for his book called The Life You Were Reborn to Live, Dismantling 12 Lies That Rob Your Intimacy with God. 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
1: Gary, let me pick up on the idea of pursuing wisdom, and we'll probably end here with the next couple of questions. But pursuing wisdom, the scripture, and I know you'll quote it for us, it's one of the main things we're supposed to do, is pursue wisdom and to cherish it, to treat it better than gold or silver. And if you want to live a rich, full life, you will pursue wisdom. Okay, with that baseline, so many things are distracting us. Yeah. We've got AI coming on. Well, if I need wisdom, I'll just go to AI, ask her what to do. Or him, whatever you want to call it. But the point is, there's something about the human heart pursuing wisdom that makes your spirit, your soul, better.
0: Right.
1: Speak to that.
0: The Bible goes out.

0: out of its way to exalt wisdom, that it's really the one race we don't want to neglect to run. Proverbs 16:16 says, how much better to get wisdom than gold, to get insight rather than silver. And Jim, how many people at the end of this year are thinking, I'm more concerned about, has my retirement number grown, or am I wiser this year than I was last year?
1: Whew, that's a great comparison.
0: And we talk about why the church was in the shape it was. Hosea 4:6 tells us, my people are destroyed from lack of knowledge. That it's because we don't value wisdom. And so we're on these, I think, these vain pursuits. I keep talking about it, but the world thinks I'm going to have a more successful life. It's more important to look younger than I am rather than to focus on becoming wiser than I am. Eventually, that's a losing battle. Your knees are going to tell the true story eventually. Right. You can do a lot of things to your face, but eventually people are going to realize this person isn't in their 20s anymore. But if women would say, look, what if you could give a wiser mom or grandmother or wife or sister or friend to the church than a woman that looks younger than she really is? And what is a better gift you can give to the world? Because if I'm trying to look younger, I'm trying to impress people. If I'm trying to become wiser, I want to be a resource to people. Mm. What makes more spiritual sense? And the same thing with wealth. Why do I want more wealth? So that I can feel comfortable, so that I can spend it on myself? Or do I want to have wisdom, a spiritual wealth that is there only to give away? Mm-hmm. And so the Bible keeps pushing us toward these pursuits that are towards service, that have eternal impact, not toward our self-centeredness and not toward just making an impression in this world, which, you know, is like a vapor.
1: Mm-hmm. You know, one thing, Gary, we often will say this very quickly. You know, I'd like to read the Christian classics. I'd like to be informed, but, you know, it's a load. I've got work. But what you encourage people to do is take that inventory. How much time are you on social media? How much time are you watching sports? Ouch. You know, those things that we're replacing the pursuit of wisdom with. And I, you know, yeah, that's another cold slap of reality to say that's not a good enough reason to say I'm too busy. Mm-hmm. Really.
0: My catchphrase is try to read more than you watch. And when I say this, I know we talk to a lot of moms here too. Moms, if you're raising kids, screen time literally makes us more stupid. There was a 2015 study published in the journal Cerebral Cortex. I know you all probably get that at home. Weekly. You might have missed this issue.
1: I get it weekly.
0: It shows that watching too much TV or screen time actually alters the composition of the human brain. It lowers IQ. It frustrates our kids' language acquisition. It increases psychological difficulties. They have a more difficult time facing stress, greater anxiety, more depression. It reduces their attention, and it reduces their ability to manage anger. Whereas reading strengthens the neural pathways. And so if you can encourage your kids to read more than they watch, you're building up their brain rather than diminishing it. You're helping them become who God created them to be, and who the world doesn't want them to be. I got to tell you this. The world doesn't want intelligent, thoughtful, logical Christians like Dorothy Sayers and C.S. Lewis, those that could just unlock the wisdom of heaven. They want people who are focused on being entertained and put into a catatonic state so they just go along and they're good little citizens of the world rather than powerful servants of the kingdom of God.
1: That's a great statement. I think we have sufficiently, well, let me be personal. You have sufficiently slapped me upside the head. And I'm sure people watching and listening feel the same way in a good way. You know, it's kind of like a good football coach that's going to motivate you to play better by riding you a little bit, right? Because he knows that response mechanism, your competitiveness. And as Paul writes about that, run the race to win it.
0: Yes.
1: And so in this context, the practical things that we can do, and I'm giving you the moaning and the complaining, so set it up. We're in a counseling session. You're saying, this guy needs more wisdom. And I say, well, Gary, I'd like to, but I'm just too busy. Give me two or three practical things that you would counsel as a pastor, that man or woman in front of you, that gives you the excuses, and how you would say, here's two things I'd like you to try.
0: Okay. It begins with valuing wisdom. You won't make the sacrifices. The proverb writer says, though it cost all you have, get understanding. So Proverbs says there's a cost. It's going to cost you some entertainment, some screen time, some comfort. But if you value it, you're going to pursue it. If I could tell a story about my son, he got two master's degrees at Harvard, which is significant because they get all of the great titans of industry, the people who write literature, actors, Hollywood moguls, you name it. Come, they all want to give a lecture there at Harvard. And I saw Graham, because he was doing two masters there during a vacation. One was an MBA and one was public policy with the Kennedy School. And he was reading this very long book that didn't, I couldn't see how it could fit in with the MBA or the public policy program. I said, what's up with this? He said, well, I've noticed something that's in common with all of the super successful people who lecture at Harvard. I said, what's that? They watch little television and they read a lot of books. Mm. And I felt like if I want to make the most of my life, I should probably do the same thing. So first, value wisdom. Second, I think it's amazing how much you can read if you will devote the time. For me, it's in the morning. I'm reading from three sources in the morning. I'm reading from scripture. I read from a Christian classic. I read from a contemporary book. I like to read good novels because I think it increases my EQ. Emotional intelligence. I'm a guy. It helps me become more aware of that. I'm reading books as I'm studying and whatnot. But so history, biography, good novels, theology. I think every Christian should be studying one good doctrine a year. This last 2025 was the 1700th anniversary of the Nicene Creed. Mm. So I read a couple books on the Nicene Creed and the Trinity. That will make your brain spin a little bit trying to figure that out. But if you just do that a year, this year I'm going to read on the atonement. Maybe I'll read on the ascension. Maybe I'll read on doctrines of grace. You know, just every year you decide you're going to have one thing. And if you just set aside that time, almost all of us have the time. When you look at the average screen time now, it can be 8 to 9 hours a day.
1: Yeah, wow.
0: Nobody's going to be reading 8 or 9 hours a day. So let me just be honest. So can you take one of those hours and watch screens for 7 hours a day? And it doesn't have to be just reading. My wife will stress this. Good podcasts like Focus on the Family. I mean, there's wisdom that you can get as you're driving down the road. You don't have to be reading a book. Podcasts, there are lectures. I think most of us need more than one sermon a week. Modern church life is such that we want a 30, 35-minute sermon once a week. In other ages of the church, they would put up with two-hour sermons, and then they'd have one Sunday night and one Wednesday. Well, with what we have available online, you can get some of the best preaching in the world on a regular basis.
1: Well, there's the challenge, and we need to aim for that and try it. I mean, if you're spending that kind of time on social media, cut the eighth of it out and see if you can do better just taking that time to do some reading. Gary, a wonderful discussion these past 2 days about how to get on track to make the kingdom of heaven come to this earth through your efforts in Christ. I mean, there's so many things, I can't even recap it all in terms of conforming to the Word, not the Word conforming to you. We've covered all those things. And let me just say a simple thank you for the hard work you put into the book to remind us what it means to be Christian and to take it more seriously. I appreciate it.
0: Thank you. These truths have changed my life. I have much less success trying to lose the same 20 pounds I've been trying to lose for the last 5 years since I haven't been able to run. But I feel like I lose a lot of spiritual weight when I get rid of the lies that I've heard in this world that nobody questions. Going to scripture and seeing the truth, it's like taking a spiritual bath.
1: That's it.
0: It is the life we were reborn to live. There's no better life to live.
1: Well, it's so true, Gary. And, you know, the scripture, it is the mirror of truth. It looks right in our hearts and says, you know, what it is it sees in us, right? And it's that's part of it. Let me turn to the listener and just ask you to get in touch with us if you're struggling with some of these lies and could use some extra support to know, like Gary said, what is true. We have a team of caring Christian counselors available for consultations completely free. You can sign up at our website. Another next step is to get a copy of Gary's great book. It's one of the best resources out there for growing in your walk walk with the Lord. 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Mm-hmm. There are some dark places on the internet. Thank the Lord there is a voice in the wilderness. 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
8: Grab a light jacket and head out for that evening walk. Clear skies, overnight lows of 50 to 55. Looking ahead to tomorrow, fantastic sunny skies, highs back up towards 80 in the Willamette Valley Weather Center. I'm Robert Pratt.
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0: In caring for widows and those in need, how much of the responsibility falls to the church, or to the family, or to the widow herself? Are these expectations different now from what the Apostle Paul wrote in his letters to Timothy, his protege? We'll think through the answers to those questions together today on Truth for Life. Alistair Begg is teaching from 1 Timothy. Let's open our Bibles to chapter 5.
1: Look at verse 4. If a widow has children or grandchildren, these, namely children or grandchildren, should learn first of all to put their religion into practice. Now remember, in chapter 4, he exhorted the people in relationship to training themselves in godliness. Training themselves to be godly. He says, I was exhorting you to get serious about godliness. Some of you were probably saying, well, how will I know if I'm serious about godliness? He says, well, let me tell you, one of the ways in which your godliness will be manifested, it will be manifested in the fact that you put your godliness into practice, and you do so by caring for your own family. If a widow has children or grandchildren, then it is primarily their duty to show the genuineness of their religion in their own homes by repaying their parents for what has been done for them. Isn't that what it says? Repaying their parents. Now, I don't know whether it's just because I started to pay university tuition bills or not, but this strikes me with real impetus this week. I'm not so sure that there isn't express instruction here about how it's supposed to be. Because when you get married, by and large, you have no money. Some people have money. I didn't have any money. Sue had a little, I had none. But I was with her, so it was okay. But basically, you have no money. Then you get a little bit of money, and it's a parabola. That's mathematical. And then it goes down the other side, and then you have no money at all. And while you're coming down on the far side of the curve, the Smith Barney guys are talking to you when you're watching the golf tournaments, giving you a really bad feeling because you don't have enough money now to give to these people, dependents, all the stuff that you already gave to them. What am I supposed to do? Give them everything, and then try and save up another lifetime's income, and then die and give them that as well. Get lost. Get serious. I am not doing that. I decided this week, I mean, I haven't told the girls yet, but there is going to come a day when I'm coming like this, and one of the two of them is buying me breakfast in Denny's. I don't care. They are buying because they are going to repay their dad. I am buying everything at the moment. Do you realize how well off I would be? Goodness gracious. We got this thing all monkeyed up. Because if you think about it, if and it works in China, it works in Africa. You see, it's the level of greed that monkeys it. Because if you understand financial independence in Pauline terms, it is, if we have enough for food and for clothes, with that we will be content. At that level, you can be financially independent. There isn't hardly a soul on the face of the North American continent that can't live with financial independence in that respect. And there's probably very little difficulty for children in the old age of their parents for providing for their mom and dad in relationship to food and some clothes and a bowl of soup and a place to lie down at night. And one of the reasons for the acquisitiveness that is so pervasive in many of our minds is because we have bought a completely secular model of financial structures which have been sold to us by the world and which we have completely adopted. But the idea of family life and extended family living is supposed to ensure that children can lay their heads on the pillow at night without concern for whether they will have breakfast in the morning, because their mom will care for them. And in her dotage, the mother is supposed to be able to lie her head on the pillow at night in the assurance that her daughter will repay all the debt she owes for all the times she was on the receiving end of such kindness. You want to fulfill your religious duty? We want to fulfill our religious duties? Then don't be indifferent to this. Don't be reluctant when it comes to fulfilling this responsibility. Don't pass this off to the church. Don't give this to the social services. Don't give this to somebody else. In fact, if we do, he says in verse 8, if we choose to neglect this responsibility, then we deny the faith and we're actually worse than the pagans. That's a striking statement. What does he mean? He means this. That even pagans know they have a responsibility for their parents. Even pagans without the love and the law of Christ within their lives still care for their loved ones. And indeed, in many cases, they are a far more wonderful expression of that care than many who are so busy giving their money to some coalition or another and can't look after their folks or send them a plane ticket or something. Christian faith ought to make us more concerned about natural, practical matters and not less concerned. And those of you who are classic examples of the fulfillment of this principle to which I am alluding, know who you are, and in every right sense, you should be greatly encouraged. Let me give a word of exhortation to some others of us. So you are the only person amongst your siblings that has professed faith in Jesus Christ. You have a justifiable concern for the salvation not only of your brothers and sisters, but also of your parents. That's good. You want to seize every opportunity and use every means to introduce your parents to the faith you've come to discover in the Lord Jesus Christ. That's good and that's right. So what do? You invite them to things. You give them tapes. You buy them stuff that is religious and will hopefully move them in that direction. But who is it cuts their grass? It's your pagan brother. Who is it goes over in the middle of the night when the roof leaks? Who takes care of the natural, practical responsibilities of life? If it is our unbelieving siblings. And we think that an invitation to the children's choir program or the Easter event is the practice of our religion. Maybe it is the practice of our religion, and maybe our religion is worthless. If our Christianity doesn't work at home, it doesn't work. Provision for one's own relatives is an indisputable Christian duty. Verse 16 reiterates it. The responsibility is not to be passed off to the church. Indeed, he says, if the church is busy taking care of matters that should be handled by the family, then those who have no such support system will be deprived of the help that they require. Now, there clearly was a list, and that's the third thing I wrote down, qualifications for getting on the list. There's a list here in verse 9. No widow may be put on the list of widows. This is why I say this matter is existential, in the sense that it relates to a moment in time. There are principles, but immediately we say, well, what's the list? We don't have a list, do we? And the people then say, oh, we have to have a list. Why do we have to have a list? Well, in 1 Timothy 5:9 says there was a list, so we got to get a list. No, first of all, we have to understand the Bible. Why was there a list? Because there was a specific thing going on in Ephesus in the first century that demanded that they set themselves up in that way. This is not Ephesus, you'll have noticed that. This is not the first century, right? But this list comprised individuals who were suitably qualified. And the requirements or the qualifications centered on maturity, fidelity, and charity. They could be included or excluded on the basis of age, attitude, or appetite. The age requirement, you will notice, was 60. Now, obviously, this wouldn't rule out helping a younger widow in the immediacy of her need. For example, a lady's 42, her husband dies in battle, she comes to the church, and the church says, in 18 years, we will get to you. That would not be good, right? Absolutely not, and that's not what's being taught, as you'll see in just a moment. But that's the kind of wooden application of the scriptures that gets people into all kinds of difficulties. This individual who's included in the list should have been a faithful wife. She should have had a reputation for goodness, and her qualities in goodness, verse 10, are delineated in part as being the way in which she raised her children, the way in which she showed hospitality to strangers, the way in which she displayed the heart of a servant in the washing of the feet of the saints, and the way in which she relieved those who were in distress. Indeed, the devotion of her life was to all kinds of good deeds. You don't get the impression that this lady was a talker, do you? You don't get the impression that this lady was a teacher, do you? You don't get the impression that this lady was somehow or another walking around with a fat notebook. Not that there's anything wrong with fat notebooks or ladies who teach. But it is the intense practicality of her life. It is religion lived, not talked about, that has made the impact. That's why people in the community will have identified her. That's why people in the church would have no problem in seeing support go to her. Because when they think about her, they say, she brought her children up well, she cared for them, she was kind, she was tender-hearted. Sure, put her name on the list. Now there is at least a hint that being on the list meant that the individual was not only on the receiving end of charity, but was also able to be engaged in ministry. Makes perfect sense, doesn't it? Here's a lady who is known for good deeds, bringing up her kids, showing hospitality, exercising a servant heart, and helping people in trouble. Wouldn't you like 100 women like that in your church? You take 100 women doing that? Who are known for these things? Goodness, what an impact. That's why I keep telling people, don't go to Florida just when you're getting useful. You just turned 60, don't leave me. You just finally worked it out, don't go away. We love you, we want you here. The widow to be put on the list, says George Knight, is an elderly, faithful, godly Christian for whom the church should regularly and faithfully care and to whom the church could entrust, if the need arises, tasks she has already performed. Now let me come to my last point. Before I do so, let me just summarize. The passage is teaching that the church only provides for widows when their families don't. You got it? And now this has applications in pastoral care beyond this specific issue, incidentally. There's a lot of stuff where people phoning up, you know, hey, you take care of this for me, please? After all, this is a church. Thank you. Goodbye. And I'm going to say, hey, wait a minute. Excuse me. No, take care of yourself. Thank you. Goodbye. Why? Because you're the family. We're not the family. And there are people who have no support that we need to take care of, but if we're so busy running down your operation that you ought to be taken care of with your brothers and your sisters, then we won't have time, resources, or talents in order to take care of the people who have genuine need. You see, people got a warped view of the church. You know, hey, I pay my dues. I'm in the organization. I've been paying into this, like Social Security, you know. I've been paying into this for a long time, you know. I've been giving my offering for a long time, and by golly, I want to see some return from it. I want to see it now. Well, you're thinking like a pagan, not like a Christian. You're thinking logically, but you're not thinking biblically. And it is biblically that we need to be thinking. So whenever a widow is provided for by her family, there's no need for a list. If, however, a list has to exist, then the requirements are as noted. Now let me just say a final thing here in verse 11. As for younger widows, don't put them on the list. And this is the last thing I wrote in my notes. I wrote down two good reasons for not including younger widows on the list. And the two good reasons are there. Paul tells us what they are. Number one, they still have desires to get married. And number two, premature retirement may become the gateway to bad habits. This is the picture. A younger woman may have lost her husband. And as a result of that, she's tempted when she sees the maturity and loveliness of a number of these older women who no longer have any interest in being married or having a husband. She's tempted to say, oh, I'm going to be one of those women. I'm going to be unequivocally devoted to Jesus Christ. And so on the rebound in loss, and incidentally, When you come out of a divorce or the loss of a loved one through death, you ought to give yourself at least a 24-month cooling down period. At least. Because there is no guarantee that what you are doing has anything marked by sanity in it at all. And if it is right, it'll be right in 24 months. And if it is wrong, it'd be better that you stayed away from it. And that is exactly the principle that Paul is delineating here, because here's a lady who in her younger life is widowed. And so she says, well, I'm just going to be unequivocally committed to Jesus Christ. I'm going to be involved with the widows in the church. My life is over as far as marriage is concerned, and I will just commit myself to the services. And so she's committed to the services, and she attends all the services. And she's sitting in the service one morning, and she looks over, and two rows down in front of her on the right-hand side, she just sees a guy's profile, and just goes, da-ding. And then he goes, da-ding, ding, ding, ding, ding, ding, ding, ding. And before she knows and about being unequivocally committed to anything, she is unequivocally committed to finding out how tall the guy is, because he's sitting down. And then she sees him standing up, and she's even more committed to finding out who he is. And off she goes on her journey. Is there anything wrong with that? Absolutely not. Her normal, natural, sensual desires will overrule, in the majority of cases, her avowed devotion to Jesus Christ. She thinks she's going to be a nun? She's crazy. Now, loved ones, you've seen this come and go, haven't you? Don't put younger women in that position, he says. Because if you do, and they finally fall in love with Levi, and he takes them out for coffee to the bazaar, and then they come in for the premarital counseling, she's all shamefaced. Why is she shamefaced? Because it's only 4 months since she said, I'm unequivocally devoted to following Christ. And now she's unequivocally devoted to shacking up with Levi. So what happened here? She made a wrong commitment in the first place. Don't put yourself in that position, and don't put those women on the list. And if that doesn't happen to them, and they actually get on the list and they start the business, he says, goodness gracious, if they do not find their sensual desires channeled in the right direction in terms of their human sexuality as a result of remarriage and the bearing of children and the ordering of her household, he says, you don't even want to know what they'll get up to once you start sending them around people's houses. Now, this might sound like chauvinism, but it's absolutely true. There is a peculiar proclivity with a lot of time on your hands and a lot of places to go. With the best will in the world, you find yourself involved in gossip and involved, instead of helping, in hindering, and instead of offering sustenance, involved in slander. So Paul says, verse 14, this is my advice, and I'm going to quote it from J.B. Phillips. My advice is that younger women should normally marry again. They should bear children and run their own households. They should certainly not be the means of lowering the reputation of the church, although some, alas, have already played into the enemy's hands. And then he comes to verse 16. He ties it up with a bow, right back to where he started. The people who are in genuine need comes back to the people who are in genuine need. When a woman who is a believer has widows in her family, and I think there's may well be a link there between what he's just saying in verse 14. Let's say what he has in mind is a younger woman who becomes a widow, and then she remarries, and so she now has a means of support, and she has a structure. If she then has other people in her family who are widows and who are of an age to be included on this list, then that woman now is not to pass the responsibility off to the church, which would be a burden to the church, and the point is an unnecessary burden to the church, but instead she's to help her immediate family, and then the church can help those who are really in need. Now, don't misunderstand this. The assumption throughout the whole passage is clear. The church, the congregation, is ready to relieve need. Penniless widows, old and young. When an obligated family member, say a member of the church, refuses to care for their widowed mother, then the congregation will step in and provide the care because they recognize the peculiar need that is there. As a result of that, the congregation will be commended, and the disobedient believer will be condemned. As long as there are children and grandchildren, it should never be necessary for the church to step in. One of the most influential churches in Southern California for the last 40 years, with thousands and thousands of square feet of building, was in its first surge of significant building, built by a man who was a small boy when his father died. And his mom, widowed in her early 30s, had absolutely no means of support at all. And so the men from the church came to that mother, to that widow, and to her small children, and they literally built her a home. And this young boy watched as the men from the church built a home in which they lived. And this little guy, Burton, in seeing this, got down on his knees and he said, "Oh God, you sent the men and you built me a house. And one day when I grow up, I'm going to build you a house." And that is exactly what he did. And in that house, thousands and thousands have heard the gospel, been stirred to follow Christ as a result of genuine, practical Christianity.
0: 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It's an insightful study of Luke chapter 6, in which you'll explore what's important in the kingdom of heaven. 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I'm Bob Lapine. Thanks for listening this week. Hope you have a great weekend and are able to worship with your local church. On Monday, we'll consider the role of elders in the church. How are they to be chosen? Who do they represent? And how should we respond to them? Join us Monday as we think through this together. The Bible teaching of Alistair Begg is furnished by Truth for Life, where the learning is for living.

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1: Yeah, I'm Brant. 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
1: And then I went to my boss and said, can we play it in the office? 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

0: Hey, this is Tammy. At Hope 107.9, we know life can feel loud. Busy schedules, heavy headlines, a lot to carry. 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
5: It's a clear and calm evening across Albany, Salem to Eugene, and we have overnight lows in the mid-50s. Highs tomorrow are sunny, 75 to 80, and on the beach it's calm winds. Partly sunny skies, highs close to 70 in the Willamette Valley Weather Center. I'm Robert Pratt.

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some days are just heavier than others. Hi, it's Tammy. You know the kind of day I'm talking about. 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If that's the kind of day you're having today, I'm glad you're here. 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
1: You don't know that story?
2: I don't. I'm sorry.
1: I think it's an Aesop's fable. And I think it's the story, like a boy comes across a lion. So I'm trying to remember this. Lion's got a thorn in his paw.
2: Mm-hmm.
1: And the boy takes it out for him.
2: Okay.
1: And then years later, like the boy's in trouble.
2: And the lion shows up.
1: And takes care of whatever issue. I don't know. But like, presume it's wild animals or something.
2: Okay.
1: It's probably not legal trouble.
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1: Well, I'm about to file a suit on your behalf because of what you did. This is pro bono, Billy.
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0: 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What if I told you that I believe it?
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4: 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Busy schedules, heavy headlines, a lot to carry. 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

Hey, this is Brant. 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
1: If you are stressed out, here's another study. 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
1: Hey, I'm Brant. 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
1: Question, are you ever tempted to rage quit? 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
2: Hypothetical, yes, yeah. for the audience.
1: Hypothetical. Have you ever felt, not Sherry, have you ever felt like rage quitting your job? Just in a big huff.
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2: The people who rage quit.
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1: Well, this is interesting. We get emails from listeners and comments and stuff. Mm-hmm. And this is from Marcy. She said, Brant, I know you're waiting for your work as a shock jock to increase your show ratings overall.
2: That just hasn't happened yet.
1: She said, I decided to test the shock jock equals buzz equals higher ratings in my own house.
2: Okay.
1: I have been faithfully sharing your shocking information with all 7 people in my home, as well as the pets.
2: Okay.
1: I was surprised by the fact that my family is now actively ignoring me.
2: There's some data. How would you like to approach that? I mean, it is shocking.
1: It is shocking. That's
3: 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Where else can you see snow on a mountain, sand at the coast, and 3 shades of green before lunchtime? We've mastered the art of layering. We own more reusable grocery bags than we can count. And yes, we still go outside even when it's just misting. It's not perfect. Life here can feel busy and complicated, just like anywhere else. But it's beautiful. The people are genuine. And through it all, God is still good. We are grateful to live here, grateful to serve here, grateful to shape hope right here in Oregon. 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
1: Hey there, this is Brant with a little reminder for you. 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Number one, tell God what you need. 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Pivot to gratitude. Tell Him

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1: You know, one thing I've learned about God, and I have so much more to learn, but I've learned he doesn't throw my past back into my face. 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To shame me, he doesn't do that. 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Mm-hmm. 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If I trust him, he claims me as his son, as his friend. He claims me. Other people may do that, but he will not take your past and throw it at you.
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1: Time for a quick reality check. Hey, I'm Lori. Look around you right now. Even if you just see the traffic or the clutter on your desk, God is hidden in those ordinary, messy moments of your day. 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
1: This was inspiring. I saw this about from a guy on Twitter. So a lot of people have asked me how I made my fortune. Mm-hmm. If somebody's looking to get really, really rich. Mm-hmm. He said, well, I bought car antennas for a dollar and sold them each for $1.20. And I went on and bought more and sold them and so on. And then my uncle died and left me $500 million. So that's one plan.
2: Okay.
1: So yeah, Barry is fine.
2: Everybody can't follow every plan, but that is a plan.
1: Maybe some of these bullet points you can knock off. Maybe not all of them.
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1: It is helpful for me to remember if I'm going through a crisis or something, and maybe you are right now. 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
2: what's going to happen?
1: 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You can actually trust him.
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12: It's a fantastic morning for a walk to that favorite coffee shop while you take in the crisp morning air, 50 degrees under sunny skies. We're going for a high today of a mostly sunny 80 in the Willamette Valley Weather Center. I'm Robert Pratt.

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1: It's always on in my office. 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It just reminds me that He's there for me and He will get me through it.

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1: 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Well, let's unpack that. Coming up next,

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1: I'm 56 years old. I'm working construction out here. I've never in my life been so uplifted by the choice of songs and the music.

0: 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You're listening to Weekends with Skip and Kristen on Hope 107.9. You know, it's the strangest thing when you look up and you realize, I don't know if I should start playing music or call an ambulance.
1: I think you're talking about my dance moves and I'm a little offended, but not really.
0: Please remember.
1: I forgot you were here.
0: How can you possibly forget I'm here?
1: We spend so much time together. It's like sometimes I just forget.
0: Okay.
1: But also, so Noah, my son Noah's 4. He's in that stage where they're like, watch this. But then they like jump or they do like some like... I don't know, skip. So anyway, he does this weird dance move, and I have adopted it. I didn't realize I was doing it.
0: I had this unbelievable urge to buy a new car because you were kind of
1: like the noodle guys outside the car dealerships. Exactly.
0: Yeah.
1: He loves those guys. That's probably where he got that move from. That's
0: no. What I looked like. Oh, no. I know where he got the move from.
1: My signature move is the running man.
0: Oh, no.
1: Do you want to see? I'm really good at it.
0: I got my phone's ringing. I got to go answer it.
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1: And then I went to my boss and said, can we play it in the office? And he's like, well, sure. 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
1: So what you're saying is, yeah, God loves you as you are now, but wait till he's through.
2: Yeah, okay, so obviously we know God loves you just the way you are. You don't have to be a perfect version of you to come to Jesus. We tell you that all the time. However, God loves us enough not to leave us the way that we were. And he makes us into the version of us that he's called us to be. And I love that because sometimes we get stuck in our ruts and we get stuck in the things that hang us up.
1: Yep.
2: But God loves us enough to bring us out of that and call us into something new.
1: What I wonder about still to this day is, why did I do that?
2: Yeah.
1: And there are times where obviously the enemy has some sort of influence, but there are other times it's like, God, I still look for explanation because you know me, I have to have some sort of answer. That's something I have to deal with when his answer isn't obvious to me at the time.
2: Mm-hmm.
1: So if you could have a conversation with him about that, that'd be great.
2: I feel like you probably have to do that one on your own.
1: Oh, okay.
2: Well, I feel like that's a between you and God thing.
1: You can't do a Google search for me?
2: Don't ask chat either. Go straight to the source, Skip.
1: Okay.
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8: Take that morning workout outdoors and enjoy the fact that it's not raining right now. It is only going to get sunny and warmer today. We're starting out with the 50s right now, going into a high close to 80 degrees in the Willamette Valley Weather Center. I'm Robert Kratz.

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0: Welcome to your weekend. It's Skip and Kristen on Hope 107.9. There's nothing in this world quite like seeing the hands and feet of Jesus working in real time. When was this? Last week?
1: Last Wednesday.
0: Okay, last Wednesday, young Alex discovered that someone had broken into your car.
1: As unfortunate as it was, they busted out the window and they tried to tamper with the ignition as well.
0: That must have been such a drag.
1: It looked like it was going to be, I'll be honest, but fortunately, we have friends from our church. My wife reached out to the women's group, and they immediately jumped in, started a fund for us, but also they came out and just replaced the entire window, vacuumed the car, took it to the car wash, and got all the glass out. Thank goodness we had them. And to top it all off, I backed the car into the driveway after they brought the car back, and the tank was full.
0: That's incredible.
1: Yes.
2: They left incredible. It better than they found it.
1: Yes.
0: Yeah, exactly. Did they have
1: better than we left it.
0: Did they ever catch the guys who did this?
1: No, I put in a police report. I hope they do.
0: I mean, you talk about that feeling of violation. I hate that feeling. But what I love about this is God's taken the moment to show his light through these people. They didn't have to do that.
1: They sure did not. I'll always remember that.
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0: Good morning. You're listening to Weekends with Skip and Kristen on Hope 107.9. How in the world in 2026 do you be a parent, be a proud parent, but still basically hide your kids from social media?
1: It's really hard. I don't know what the line is, because I'm also like, all of my pictures back up into a cloud.
0: Right.
1: I understand the part where you hide their face because I don't want strangers to see them.
0: Right.
1: I feel like they're already in the digital space because my phone backs up into cloud.
0: The moment you snap a picture of your kid, it's already out there. As long as you have a phone, and let's face it, who doesn't? Somebody has access and the ability to get to your super secretest, most secret secrets. Not that there's anything nefarious. As a grandparent, my child has the ability to post photographs of my grandchild on a digital picture frame that sits in my house.
1: Yes, I bought one of those from my gram.
0: They're the best, by the way. But it still kind of freaks me out.
1: I don't know. I feel like there's somebody who probably has done a lot of research and deep diving on it, and maybe you could help us out.
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10: It's a fantastic morning for a walk to that favorite coffee shop while you take in the crisp morning air, 50 degrees under sunny skies. We're going for a high today of a mostly sunny 80 in the Willamette Valley Weather Center. I'm Robert Pratt.

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1: Hey, I'm all about people loving their hometown, but taking ownership, literally, that's kind of odd. We'll introduce you to Kristenville.

0: David. On the night you're falling all to pieces, you can bring your lonely heart to Jesus. What if I told you that I believe it?
1: This is Skip and Kristen on Hope 107.9. So let me ask you this. How does one who lives in suburbia just suddenly become chicken ready?
2: Well.
1: So, I mean, really, you had to like fill out paperwork. The people had to come out and look at the
3: license.
1: Mm-hmm. Seriously. That's way too much work, man. Get a goldfish.
2: Every year they're going to come and recheck and make sure that everything is good.
1: Well, yeah, because the chicken welfare people are that's a very, very strong lobby.
2: You're allowed to have goats in my town, too.
1: Ah, every time Kristen mentions her town, I just imagine pulling up at the bus stop in Kristenville. I haven't seen it on a map yet. I've checked several times. I haven't seen it yet, but she always refers to it as her town.
2: Yeah, it's like it's such a weird thing to say.
1: Well, like, you're the only person I know that says it, so yeah, it's weird.
2: Why is that a weird thing to say, my town?
1: I don't know, but it's endearing. At least I know it's you. Well, here's the situation. If I'm ever in a position where I think you've been like abducted and replaced by an alien, I will say, where do you live?
2: And if I don't say my town.
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0: 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I have never heard of thyroiditis.
1: Me either. So, but I have it. Okay, if you remember a couple of months ago, I was having all the hot flashes, and then I went to the doctor. I'm like, is it perimenopause? And they're like, no. Then I'm like, there's something wrong with my thyroid. Give me a thyroid panel. So what I have is called thyroiditis. First, it has a hyperthyroid stage. Then it goes into a hypothyroid stage, and then eventually it will level back out, hopefully. Yeah. So I'm in the hypo stage now. So immediately gained 15 pounds.
0: Oh, yuck.
1: My nails are brittle. They're breaking all the time. My hair is falling out. And I am so tired. I am living off of 3 espressos every day. And I really could go for 5 or 6, but I have limited myself. I'm like, this is wild. Nobody talks about it. You hear about Hashimoto's. You hear about Graves. But thyroiditis is not really talked about.
0: So, I mean, essentially, this is a listen to your body. It's telling you something.
1: Yes. You know when things feel off. So for me, the thing was that I was really, really hot. That little voice or the little gut instinct that you feel, like, I feel like God really does give us nudges.
0: Yep.
1: Follow it.
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8: Take that morning workout outdoors and enjoy the fact that it's not raining right now. It is only going to get sunny and warmer today. We're starting out with the 50s right now, going into a high close to 80 degrees in the Willamette Valley Weather Center. I'm Robert Pratt.

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1: With everything going on in the world, I leave Hope on in the car because it brings peace into my day. The peace that I get when I think about God.

0: Weekends with Skip and Kristen on Hope 107.9. Once again, I have to say thank you, Kristen James, for making me a better person.
1: Okay. Oh, okay. Great.
0: I started to tell you this story and was just a dopey work thing, but it was something that just really had me worked up. And I remember just being so verklempt about sharing this story with you and basically complaining. Mm-hmm. And then I came to the realization that it's not worth it. Let it go.
1: Let it go.
0: No. I knew you were going to do that.
1: All right.
0: But my goal now in life is to reach serenity. And so I'm like, what is this irritation? What is this thing giving me? And the answer was absolutely nothing.
1: Sometimes I let myself have a couple of minutes. I'm like, all right, you got 10 minutes. I put the timer on. I'm like, you can wallow in this or complain about this for 10 minutes, and then you got to be done with it.
0: Well,
1: then move on.
0: How many times have I done the 10-second rule? Well, I say, I need 10 seconds.
1: Yeah.
0: And then I need to complain about whatever it is, but I can only do it in 10 seconds.
1: That's right.
0: What the 10 seconds taught me was hyper-focus on what it is that's bothering you, articulate it, get it out, and get rid of it.
1: Yeah, that's so good. I feel like that's really healthy.
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1: You spoiled my fun.
2: What?
1: Okay, remember you sent me that text message, that picture of you with a chicken?
2: Yeah, Deborah.
1: Okay. The chicken's name's Deborah.
2: That's right.
1: Okay. You remember the response, which was absolutely hysterical?
2: I ignored it. I pulled a Skip.
1: The moment I sent it, I realized there was a grammatical error, and it's driving me insane.
2: Kind of gives off a. You should have said an.
1: Yes, I gave off.
2: He wrote, kind of gives off an. Uh-huh. It should have been an.
1: I'll read the whole thing because I'm hysterical. It's a reminder of how hysterical I am.
2: Kind of gives off an Anne of Green Gables meets the Sopranos vibe. I ignored that.
1: A New Jerseyite with chickens. That's just funny. That's a sitcom right there. But just know, I cannot bask in the absolute glory of my humor because of that grammatical error, and I'm blaming you.
2: See, serves you right. You shouldn't have been picking on me. That's what happens. Also, now I'm wondering, how many other times have you made that error?
1: That's just mean.
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1: It's a fantastic morning for a walk to that favorite coffee shop while you take in the crisp morning air, 50 degrees under sunny skies. We're going for a high today of a mostly sunny 80 in the Willamette Valley Weather Center. I'm Robert Pratt.

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0: 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You're listening to Weekends with Skip and Kristen on Hope 107.9. I'm not saying it's the hardest life ever, but going through life with a dopey name is difficult.
1: Oh.
0: Because Skip is not a name, it's an activity.
1: True.
0: And it's a dumb one.
1: No, that's my favorite one. I love to skip.
0: Never once. But that's not the worst. The worst thing I've been called Babyfoot because...
1: What?
0: Yeah, I have like these little weenie feet. Like, I hate walking on rocks. Yeah.
1: Why have I never noticed that?
0: Because we haven't been at a beach like walking on rocks. That's why. But then also, for a while, for a short, hot second when I was 13, I was known as the anchor. Because, long story short, we were on a Boy Scout trip to Catalina Island. And we got stranded on a beach. The Coast Guard had to come get us, and they had to row us out to the Coast Guard boat in a canoe.
1: Oh.
0: But the canoe was huge, and we could only put like two or three guys on at a time, and I had to sit up front because I was the fattest, so I was kind of like the anchor, and I kept the front of the boat in the water.
1: Oh, my gosh. I thought this was a really cool nickname
0: until
1: I found out that it was a mean little kid nickname.
0: No.
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1: I'm at work, and I won't listen to any other radio station because a lot of times when I'm going through a difficult time and I just pour my heart out to a song, it really helps keep me.

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1: We have to be very, very quiet because Kristen just had to reset a password. And there's that moment when you do put in a new password where you have to get between like, okay, what did I just put in there? And whether or not you remember it from the 10 seconds.
2: Tell our boss, but I left my laptop at home. I don't know how I did that. And so now I have to use all the computers here. Ooh. And they don't have my password saved. So I'm resetting everything because I don't know my passwords either.
1: Do you write down passwords?
2: Well, I don't know.
1: Alex, maybe? How do you maintain your passwords?
3: Yeah, so I have an app that's in my phone. It's native to the iPhone, and that's what I use. But I also write down my passwords, like the really important ones, and it's in my safe currently.
1: Do you remember your combination?
2: Oh.
3: I do.
1: I actually have a safe in my house that I have not opened in 15 years because the battery in it, the digital for the combination, it burned out.
3: I could probably help you out with that. I can't tell you how, but I could probably help you out with that.
1: Wow, are there some? What other secret skills do you possess, young sir, we don't know about?
3: Let's have that for off air.
1: Okay.
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10: It's weekend perfection for the valley, and we're enjoying sunshine all day, highs of 80 degrees. If you're bound for the coast, you should take a jacket. You'll have light winds. Partly sunny skies, highs between 60 and 65. In the Willamette Valley Weather Center, I'm Robert Pratt.

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0: David. On the night you fall in all the pieces, you can bring your lonely heart to Jesus. What if I told you that I believe it?
1: Good morning. 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I saw an app. Oh. I wondered if this is an app that you would absolutely love or it would drive you CB. It's called Count Something. You take a picture of like a jar full of jelly beans and it will count all of the jelly beans.
2: I love that. I would win every baby shower.
1: You can't do that.
2: Why would they create that app if I couldn't use it in exactly that way?
1: I personally think it's brilliant. Well, I mean, there's stuff like, you know, you get a pallet full of whatevers and you want to know how many whatevers you got and you take the picture and it tells you. It has nothing to do with cheating at a baby shower contest.
2: Shh.
1: As a mathematical person, are you like loving that idea or are you not liking it because it takes away your joy of counting it?
2: I like it because then I would also grab my label maker. Then I could take a picture of like all the screws that are in the junk drawer. Mm-hmm. And then it would tell me how many. And then I could put a label, 52 screws, and I could organize it. This would satisfy so many parts of my brain.
1: We're gonna shelve the question of why would you count screws and then label them.
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1: That's when my brain starts playing Doug. I'm just not wired. And thank Jesus, he gave me a coworker who used to be a math tutor. Thank you.
2: Well, I didn't realize that you were this math adverse.
1: No, listen, hand to God, if you can see from that side of the table, I'm pit stains. I'm sweating over this.
2: I'm glad you put deodorant on, though. Thanks.
1: Well, what is it that gets you totally wigged out? And for me, honestly, this is where math aligns with scripture. I'm so terrified of getting them wrong that I'll just like So share with us, what is that normal thing in your life that completely pits you out?
2: And if it's also taxes, you're not alone.
1: Exactly.
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11: Apply the sunblock if you're spending time outdoors. Lots of sunshine, highs of 80 to 85 degrees. On the coast, it's calm winds, partly sunny skies, highs in the mid-60s. In the Willamette Valley Weather Center, I'm Robert Prout.

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1: Feeling anxious? Find something that makes your jaw drop. Hi, I'm Tammy. New research has found that the experience of awe is a powerful path to better physical and mental health. That song that gives you goosebumps, that sense of feeling small when you stand on the shore and stare at the ocean. Our God has surrounded us with vast and beautiful things that inspire awe in us. We just have to remember to look for them and take some time to appreciate them.

0: perfectly.
1: A pool party is a really fun way to celebrate a birthday for a kid. And Hope 107.9, I'm Misty Jordan. Those were always my favorite to go to. And there is a woman who just threw a pool party for her 9-year-old, which doesn't sound unusual until you find out she did it in her neighbor's pool and did not get permission. Now, I guess they have an agreement. This lady has 2 kids and her neighbor's like, hey, occasionally you can come over and swim. I don't mind that. But then one Saturday, she's not at home. She checks her security camera. There are all these adults on her patio furniture. She had no idea of them except her neighbor. There's like 15 kids in the pool, balloons tied to the fence, food. None of this had been cleared with her. And she was like, are you having a party at my house? And the girl was like, yeah, we'll be gone before you get home. It's fine. No, it's not fine. This lady leaves work, gets home. She finds cars parked down the street. Didn't know any of the kids in her pool. Didn't even know if they could swim. Obviously, there's liability issues here. And she cleared the place out. She was like, get off my property. And I do believe that the invitation to swim occasionally with the 2 kids has now been revoked as well. I mean, there's audacity. And then there is audacity.
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1: Yeah, we were just talking about wisdom. The tough thing about this, let's face it, the word fool comes up a lot in Scripture.
2: Mm-hmm.
1: And fools don't want wisdom.
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1: They don't want it. So like only wise people want wisdom. So there's like this little trap thing going on for lack of a better word. But like, you're a fool. I don't really want wisdom. Right. I know.
2: Mm-hmm.
1: Right. 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Can we say it? I don't know.
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1: But it takes humility then to get in the ground floor on this, to say, I want wisdom. Like, I haven't wanted it before. I don't totally understand it. 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
10: It's weekend perfection for the valley, and we're enjoying sunshine all day, highs of 80 degrees. If you're bound for the coast, you should take a jacket. You'll have light winds, partly sunny skies, highs between 60 and 65. In the Willamette Valley Weather Center, I'm Robert Pratt.

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Reppin' Hope could get you some pizza for the whole family from Abby's Pizza. Misty on Hope 107.9. You could be part of our Hope Squad and get in the running. All you have to do is have that Hope window sticker. 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
1: Ever have one of those days where you're just checking the boxes and running on autopilot? Friend, my name is Kylie. The beautiful thing is that God still works in the ordinary moments, shaping us, guiding us, and giving us meaning to even the smallest steps today.

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1: And then I went to my boss and said, can we play it in the office? And he's like, well, sure. Every day when I needed an extra push, I just put on the station and it really makes our day go great.

0: I'm sure you've heard this saying, insanity is doing the same thing over and over and expecting different results. What if there's a little bit different definition? This is Hope 1079. My name's Misty. This was something that Billy Graham used to say, that insanity is making no time for God on earth and saying you want to spend eternity with him in heaven. And that was a big ouch for me, because so often, I would say more often than not, I'm not making a lot of time to read my Bible, to pray, to go to him. Like when things get tough, you know, I turn straight to anxiety and frustration and anger, not spending time working on forgiving people. Like all the things that I should be investing my time in are going to, I'm going to be real honest, doom scrolling, catching up on some show that I happen to be binge watching, things like that. And I have the audacity to say I want to spend eternity with him when I'm not making a whole lot of time for him here. That was like a real sobering reality check for me. Not a fun one, mind you, but I think a necessary one. And I don't know, maybe you needed that check too.
1: You can make a real difference. 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
1: There is virtually no place you can go without some sort of advertisement just right in your face. You're on Hope 107.9, I'm Misty Jordan. I'm thinking of the gas pumps. Like, I can't even get gas without those little TVs trying to sell me something. Well, guess where you're going to encounter ads now? McDonald's drive-thru menu screens. When you're done ordering, if you have to sit there and the line isn't moving, you're going to start seeing ads on those screens. 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What are you going to be running ads on? 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If there is, please point me to it. I am tired. I'm so tired. 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
10: Apply the sunblock if you're spending time outdoors. Lots of sunshine, highs of 80 to 85 degrees. On the coast, it's calm winds, partly sunny skies, highs in the mid-60s. In the Willamette Valley Weather Center, I'm Robert Pratt.

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1: Hey, I'm Brant, and here's your quick reminder. Maybe you already knew this, but we need to hear it again and again. You can actually trust God. He's good. He really is. He's for us. We can trust him.

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0: perfectly.
1: I will be real honest. I did not know this was still a thing, but I found out that something was celebrating its 80th birthday, and man, did the memories come back. Here on Hope 107.9, I'm Misty Jordan. Highlights Magazine. I had no idea they were still putting these out. What I associate it with, now, I think there was a brief period of time where my family did get me a subscription, so it came to the house, but most often it was in the dentist waiting room, the pediatrician waiting room, my ear, nose, and throat doctor had it in his waiting room while Winnie the Pooh played. I loved it. And Goofus and Gallant, like their adventures, I loved going to the doctor's office and finding an edition that I hadn't yet read and looked straight for them right away. I cannot believe that they've been doing this for 80 years now. By the way, they apparently have always answered every letter they receive from kids that are fans of the magazine. They're still doing that. They get about 40,000 of those a year. And now I'm sad I never wrote them. I would have loved to have gotten an answer back. That's so cool. Happy 80th birthday, Highlights.
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10: It's weekend perfection for the Valley, and we're enjoying sunshine all day, highs of 80 degrees. If you're bound for the coast, you should take a jacket. You'll have light winds, partly sunny skies, highs between 60 and 65. In the Willamette Valley Weather Center, I'm Robert Pratt.

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Let's do a quick perspective shift and focus on what's going right today. Even the smallest wins count. When you look for the good, you start finding it everywhere. So let's train our eyes to start noticing those bright spots.

0: Not having a lot of money has saved me yet again, or at least has saved what's in my fridge.
1: And Hope 1079, I'm Misty Jordan. Recently, a bunch of Samsung smart fridges just stopped working. There was some sort of firmware update, and it was basically the fridge version of like the little spinning wheel. Nothing's happening. And they went offline.
0: Yeah.
1: And the display was stuck with the message, checking SmartThings app during update, while all their food went bad. And my Walmart shredded cheese is the perfect temperature right now. Thank you, Lord, for the small blessings in life. I'll take it.
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I'm Misty Jordan. Just a quick reminder, if you give early to our fall fundraiser, then you're going to go in a matching challenge as a chance to make your money go way farther. 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
1: One little reminder, if you ever struggle with this, because I do, that God's promises are rock solid. Rock solid. So if he says, look, death is not the last word, for instance, you can bank on it, because the words are action. It even says, in the beginning was the word, but his words really matter. There's another scripture even says, he speaks a word and the earth melts. Mm-hmm. God said, let there be light, and bam. Like, so the words themselves are actions, 100% related. There's a complete direct relationship between what he says and what is happening and going to happen. 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
7: For your outdoor pleasure, grilling season continues. With near-perfect sunshine, we have highs of about 80 degrees before we cool things down into the mid-50s. Out on the coast, it's partly sunny, highs near 60. In the Willamette Valley Weather Center, I'm Robert Pratt.

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1: Here's your official invitation to drop your shoulders and exhale. Hey, I'm Lori. Whether you're running a meeting or running errands or even running after toddlers, you don't have to carry it all by yourself. Trust that God has you exactly where you need to be. So give yourself some grace today and maybe throw in a latte.

0: Have you ever looked at somebody else and gone, man, this person really has it all? Maybe they have something that you want. Maybe they have a lot of things that you want, and you start feeling bad about your own life. This is Hope 1079. My name's Misty. I was reading this blog from somebody who was talking about how she had wanted a child and hadn't been able to conceive. She goes to church. There's the worship leader with a baby bump, and she is just like so upset. Like, this woman is obviously God's favorite. I must not be. God must not love me as much because I don't have a child. And then it was just a few songs in, this worship leader dropped to her knees and started weeping. And what this woman found out is that this worship leader, who she thought had it all, had just found out the baby was not developing properly. And she didn't know exactly what was wrong. She had virtually no answers just yet. What she did have was a heart that was breaking. And so often we look at somebody else and we don't even see what's going on in their life, because all we can see is what they have that we want, or that we think that we want. So often the people that we believe all the favor in the world is shining down on them, they are barely hanging on by a thread, the same as us. Now, what if we just took time to pray for people instead of envy them? I know that would probably make me a lot happier, but it's just that perfect example of comparison is the thief of joy. And so often those comparisons aren't even accurate. They're not the real picture. Instead of envying one another, let's lift one another up.
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You could very well be seeing Jamie McDonald on us. 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

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If you think when your dog does something wrong, they feel guilty afterwards, you might be misinterpreting that. 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

0: If you have a dog, maybe you know the look. They get in trouble and they give you the little puppy eyes and you're like, oh, they do feel bad about what they did. Yeah, not so fast. Here on Hope 107.9, I'm Misty Jordan. That guilty look that they give, it's not guilt. It's not a confession. They're reacting to the tension of the moment. They're basically reacting to our emotional stance. It's called appeasement behavior. So what the dog is doing is like, hey, I don't mean any harm. I don't want things to get worse. Can we just backtrack by 5 minutes? I don't know what I did, but I want to make you happy. This is what scientists say. What does Misty say? Well, I know my Trelini pretty well, and I know she 100% manipulates us with that look all the time. Appeasement, please. She's not trying to look guilty. She's trying to make us feel guilty. Yeah, and it always works.
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7: The golden afternoon for the valley and partly sunny on the beach. Afternoon highs in the valley, 80 to 85. Overnight lows are mid-50s. Out on the coast, it's partly sunny, highs of 60 to 65. In the Willamette Valley Weather Center, I'm Robert Pratt.

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1: I hope you know this. You don't have to push so hard today. Rest is actually okay.

You're on Hope 107.9. I'm Misty Jordan. This guy is engaged to be married. It's been a really fun 2026 for him. Lots of good stuff happening. Ben Fuller, If It Was Up to Me on Hope 107.9.

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1: 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He knows more than us, by the way, and he's not worried.